0: Hallowed be thy name. Thy kingdom come, thy will be done, on earth as it is in heaven. Give us this day our daily bread, and forgive us our trespasses, as we forgive those who trespass against us. And lead us not into temptation, but deliver us from evil. Amen. Hail Mary, full of grace, the Lord is with thee. Blessed art thou among women, and blessed is the fruit of thy womb, Jesus.
1: Holy Mary, Mother of God, pray for us sinners, now and at the hour of our death. Amen.
0: O Jesus, heavenly physician, raised aloft on the cross to heal our wounds with thine, remember the bruises which thou didst suffer, and the weakness of all thy members, which were distended to such a degree that never was there a pain like unto thine. From the crown of thy head to the soles of thy feet, there was not one spot on thy body that was not in torment. And yet, forgetting all thy sufferings, thou didst not cease to pray to thy heavenly Father for thy enemies, saying, Father, forgive them, for they know not what they do. Through this great mercy, and in memory of this suffering, grant that the remembrance of thy most bitter passion may effect in me a perfect contrition and the remission of all my sins. Amen. The fifth prayer.
2: Our Father, who art in heaven, hallowed be thy name. Thy kingdom come, thy will be done, on earth as it is in heaven. Give us this day our daily bread, and forgive us our trespasses, as we forgive those who trespass against us. And lead us not into temptation, but deliver us from evil. Amen.
0: Hail Mary, full of grace, the Lord is with thee. Blessed art thou among women, and blessed is the fruit of thy womb, Jesus.
1: Holy Mary, Mother of God, pray for us sinners, now and at the hour of our death. Amen.
0: O Jesus, mirror of eternal splendor, remember the sadness which thou experienced when, contemplating in the light of thy divinity, the predestination of those who would be saved by the merits of thy sacred passion, thou didst see at the same time the great multitude of reprobates who would be damned for their sins, and thou didst complain bitterly of those hopeless lost and unfortunate sinners. Through this abyss of compassion and pity, and especially through the goodness which thou displayed to the good thief when thou saidst to him, This day thou shalt be with me in paradise. I beg of thee, O sweet Jesus, that at the hour of my death thou wilt show me mercy. Amen.
2: The sixth prayer. Our Father, who art in heaven,

the Latin mitre in Constantinople. Sadly, their wish was granted. But for the average Latin Christian in the Middle Ages, and especially in the later Middle Ages, the idea of the Eastern Christians, what we today would call Orthodox Christians, was very dim, almost unknown. If you were a Christian in the late Middle Ages, you only thought of yourself as a Catholic. There were heretics here and there, small bands of people, but they were scorned and misunderstood. Your average Christian simply thought of himself as a son of God and a member of a church, for they knew that the church existed. But the church existed in isolation only from the state, not from any other church. The idea of a denomination dates from the Reformation. It was a different world from ours in modern Australia, but not a different world from that of some developing countries. About 3/4 of people lived on the land. The cities had already begun. There was an urban class. There was growing industry. Commerce and trade were developing. And it was a world in which significant technological advances were occurring as well. Let's look more closely, though, at the place of the church within this world. You will hear a lot of criticism of the church on the eve of the Reformation. And the common received view is that the church was irreparably corrupt and that the reformers, the Protestant reformers, responded to a sincere need and were well-motivated and well-meaning people. What can we say about this? Well, we will look at the church as it stood on the eve of that Reformation, and we will see that there was strength and weakness in that church. And then later on, we'll be able to get a better view of who the reformers were, what they did, and whether that was in fact a response to those initial problems. In the late 15th century, there were great criticisms of the church. This had been going on for a long time. But people were overwhelmingly loyal to it. They still celebrated the great feasts of Christendom. These were the days of Christendom. We didn't have Anzac days and things like that. Time was regulated by the feasts of the saints. People would commemorate something not by the 25th of April, but by the Feast of St. Mark. Contracts would be entered into, acknowledging those

He was alone praying. His disciples also were with him. And he asked them, saying, Whom do the people say that I am? But they answered and said, John the Baptist, but some say Elias,

as a child shall not enter into it. And a certain ruler asked him, saying, Good master, what shall I do to possess everlasting life? And Jesus said to him, Why dost thou call me good? None is good but God alone. Thou knowest the commandments, thou shalt not kill, thou shalt not commit adultery, thou shalt not steal, thou shalt not bear false witness, honor thy father and mother. Who said, All these things have I kept from my youth. Which when Jesus had heard, he said to him, Yet one thing is wanting to thee. Sell all whatever thou hast, and give to the poor, and thou shalt have treasure in heaven, and come, follow me. He, having heard these things, became sorrowful, for he was very rich. And Jesus, seeing him become sorrowful, said, How hardly shall they that have riches enter into the kingdom of God? For it is easier for a camel to pass through the eye of a needle than for a rich man to enter into the kingdom of God. And they that heard it said, Who then can be saved? He said to them, The things that are impossible with men are possible with God. Then Peter said, Behold, we have left all things and have followed thee. Who said to them, Amen, I say to you, there is no man that hath left home or parents or brethren or wife or children for the kingdom of God's sake, who shall not receive much more in this present time and in the world to come life everlasting. Then Jesus took unto him the 12 and said to them, Behold, we go up to Jerusalem, and all

867, to the 11th century, 1053, and culminating finally in the 15th, 1472. They certainly never adopted confession from the Western Church, and the Western Church certainly never adopted it from the Eastern Church. The Eastern Church, moreover, never once accused the Western Church of inventing confession. Therefore, the belief must have been firmly rooted in Christendom from the 4th through the 15th centuries. Now, if it had been introduced only sometime during the first 8 or 9 centuries, there ought certainly to be some evidence of what would be so striking an innovation. But there is none. Also, in view of the conservative nature of the early church, there would surely have been some protest against such a hard practice being suddenly imposed on the whole church. But there is no evidence of either sort. On the contrary, the only evidence we have is that the practice of confession was accepted as a divine institution by the whole church throughout the first 9 centuries, that is, through the schism of Photius, 867, Patriarch Archbishop of Constantinople, and beyond that, into the modern era. Here is a very clear quotation from Pope St. Leo the Great, who died in the year 461. Quote, "God in his abundant mercy has provided 2 main remedies for the sins of men, that they may gain eternal life by the grace of baptism and also by the remedy of penance. Those who have violated the vows of their baptism may obtain the remission of their sins by condemning themselves. The divine goodness has so decreed that the pardon of God can only be obtained by sinners through the power Jesus Christ himself has conferred upon the rulers of the church, the power of imposing canonical penance upon sinners who confess their sins, and of allowing them to receive the sacraments of Christ after they have purified their souls by a salutary satisfaction. Every Christian, therefore, must examine his conscience and cease putting off the hour of his conversion from day to day. He ought not to expect to satisfy God's justice on his deathbed. It is dangerous for a weak and ignorant man to put off his conversion to the last uncertain days of his life, when he may be unable to confess and obtain priestly absolution. He ought, when he can, to merit pardon by a full satisfaction for his sins." Epistulus 108. St. Pacian, whom we have met already, urged the sinner to confess in spite of his shame. Quote, "I appeal to you, my brethren, you who are not ashamed to sin and yet are ashamed to confess, I beseech you, cease to hide your wounded conscience. Sick people who are prudent do not fear the physician, though he cut and burn even the secret parts of the body." Paranesis ad Ponit.

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1: Prayer taught by the Blessed Mother to the children of Fatima. O my Jesus, I offer this for love of Thee, for the conversion of sinners, and in reparation for the sins committed against the Immaculate Heart of Mary.
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1: 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I love my neighbor as myself for the love of thee. 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
3: The sermon for the first Sunday of Lent. Dearly beloved, as we all perfectly recall, our first parents, Adam and Eve, succumbed to the temptation of the devil. They succumbed to the satanic temptation. They rebelled against the Lord God and, in consequence, lost divine grace. They were banished from paradise, and this original sin weighs upon all of humanity. Upon all of humanity. Which, being deprived of divine grace, without divine grace, is unable to achieve salvation. And temptation, my dear ones, is something perfectly known to us. Every day, in various ways, we are tempted by the devil. Every day the devil does not cease in his efforts to make as many people as possible sharers in his misery, to drag as many souls as possible down to hell. Temptations were, are, and until our final breath shall be a part of our human life here on earth. Dearly beloved, at the threshold of Lent, on this first Sunday of Lent, Holy Church sets before our eyes the new Adam, our Lord Jesus.

where they lived in the various countries they had come from on Pentecost Sunday. They appointed bishops and priests to rule and minister to the faithful. They probably had little communities, something, maybe a few families here or there.

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1: An act of hope. O my God, relying on thy almighty power and infinite mercy and promises, I hope to obtain pardon of my sins, the help of thy grace, and life everlasting through the merits of Jesus Christ, my Lord and Redeemer.
2: 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We're glad to have you with us. Up next, we have the best talks out there on the state of the church today. Are you confused? Are you worried about why so many Catholics don't practice their faith? Learn more about why, so we can all bring people to know the beauty and truth of the Catholic Church.
3: Vast majority of bishops. Because, as you should know, no church can be constructed and consecrated without the bishop's approval. The majority of the churches in our days look like I described them. So this is the authentic interpretation. The Pope has never refused to celebrate in one of these hideous monstrosities that are rightly called temple here and are not churches. Again, I do not interpret this. They do. And to conclude this torturous reading of one of the most imbecile documents in church history, I read the appendix to you. Why? I'm sure you heard the term time bomb. Archbishop Lefebvre said that there are many things in Vatican II that you should consider spiritual time bombs. They don't mean much in the context of the Council, but they can be interpreted in a way that will be disastrous. I'll give you a time bomb that has not yet exploded, but will. The Second Vatican Council, the Sacred Second Vatican Ecumenical Council. By the way, the word ecumenical does not mean the council is ecumenical, like we understand wrongly today. The word ecumenical council means it's coming from the Greek term oikos, house. Oikomene is the household. I don't have a housekeeper, so I do my own cooking and clean my apartment, so I'm my own housekeeper. I'm my own hausfrau. I am responsible for my own oikomene, things pertaining to the house. And ecumenical council means things pertaining to the house. Ecumenical means that everybody who is in union with the Pope is invited and the others are not. So the word ecumenical should mean everything pertaining to the Catholic Church. And here's the great theological lie of our days that I will talk about.

0: questions. If you need a priest to talk to, we can put you in touch. Or if you just want to quietly listen, that's great too. We are here, 24 hours a day, 7 days a week. Christus Radio, broadcasting truth to you. May God bless you abundantly as you go about your day.
1: An act of contrition. Oh my God, I am heartily sorry for having offended thee, and I detest all my sins because of thy just punishments, but most of all because they offend thee, my God, who art all good and deserving of all my love. I firmly resolve, with the help of thy grace, to sin no more and to avoid the near occasions of sin.
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2: There were some who were traitors, some who were weak and fell away, some who were infiltrators, and the Christians were subject to all these influences, and it was a time of persecution. For 300 years, there were different degrees of persecution. There were considered 10 basic persecutions in this period of time. Sometimes they were serious about the persecution, sometimes not so serious, but the Christians lived through it all, in the world but not of the world, of the pagan world. So they were interested in the conversion of the Roman Empire, the mightiest and also the most wicked empire of ancient days. Now, not all Romans were wicked. We'll find that there were those who wrote pornography, and they were banished. That was their form of punishment. They were thrown out of Italy, and they could not live among the citizenry because of their pornographic writings. It was punished. And those who were unjust were punished. People were basically family-oriented. Although they were cruel, they would expose their female children to the elements because they wanted sons, as in today in China. And they let these little infants die. They were pagan. They had no scruples of conscience. It was a practical thing. And they had no respect for life in the larger sense. But they were basically home-oriented, and they did respect marriage, the institution of marriage, although they did have divorce. There were many things that were bad, and there were many things that were still good among them. And perhaps that's why they were chosen by God to be the place where the eternal city would be founded in Rome. The morals of the Romans were extremely debased. They became so more and more as the ravages of civilization began to take its toll. You know, they were on welfare. People went for their grain and they had their circuses. They didn't have to work so much. So they deteriorated. And that's why they were weak when the barbarians came into their territory, devastated them, and destroyed eventually the Roman Empire. The evil was spreading from the imperial city of Rome throughout the vast empire. There was corruption.

They give another reference for that division between Gentiles and Jews. There may be another one where it's still clearer. It's pretty clear there. Galatians 2, verse 9. Is there another reference there? What does it say? Sorry? John 1, 42. No, Paul isn't yet figuring there, but if that's all that there is, then there isn't another one that's closer. I thought there might be another one that's closer. John 1, 42. That's John the Baptist, isn't it? John 1, 42. It doesn't say that Peter is for the Jews. No, Galatians is better. Go thy way, for this man is to me a vessel of election to carry my name before the Gentiles and kings and the children of Israel. There's Paul's election as the apostle of the Gentiles. That is very clear. So, underneath the Gentile church on your schemas, you could put Acts 9:15. There is the reference to St. Paul being the doctor gentium, the teacher of the Gentiles, doctor gentium. It's in the sixth Sunday before Easter. One moment. Sexagesima is the Sunday of the doctor of the Gentiles. So that's where it is, Acts 9:15. Right? Is there another one in St. Paul? The division Peter and Paul, Jews and Gentiles? In any case, it's classical. All right. And that the Galatians 2, so we've got that. Then, second, so the bulk, all the way down to Thessalonians 1 and 2. Romans 1, Corinthians 2, Corinthians, Galatians, Ephesians, Philemon, Colossians, Thessalonians 1 and 2. Then second chunk is the prelates and the princes. Timon 1 and 2, Titus and Philemon. The pastoral epistles plus Philemon. And then thirdly, the grace of Christ to form the people of Israel, the Jews. So Gentiles, leaders, Jews. The mystical body, the prelates and princes, and the people of Israel, and that's the epistle to the Hebrews. So you've got the three grand divisions. Then turn to the second sheet. The subdivision of the prelates and princes is not very difficult. You've got the subdivision of the spiritual leaders, which is 1 Timothy, 2 Timothy, and Titus, and then a temporal leader, which is Philemon. PMN is Philemon. So, and then the 1 Timothy, 2 Timothy, and Titus subdivide. How to govern church unity, 1 Timothy. How to reinforce church unity against persecutors. It's quite a bit of reference to persecution. In the last times, men are going to be, and a terrible portrait, beginning of 2 Timothy 3, of what people are like today. Just look at that. 2 Timothy 3, beginning of 2 Timothy 3.

And they spoke in their female ways. And it sparked something inside of the apostles. And when the apostles went to do something else, in fact, the women knew. They knew. He's lying. He says he's going to the corner to get a pack of cigarettes. He's not. And St. Paul tells us, or rather St. John, he mentions explicitly that John and Peter, so different. St. Peter older, St. John 19 years old. St. Peter fickle, St. John fire, hot-tempered, strong of will. St. Peter not so intelligent, St. John brilliant. But these two so different men in age and in temperament, they were close friends, they were bonded in a way the other apostles were not. And St. John tells us, he says, they knew where they would go, and they knew what they would do, and therefore they did not speak to each other. How did all this happen? It began with the inspiration of an angel. The angel that spoke to the women. The women that spoke to the apostles. The apostles, that two of them that tried to escape. And then they ran to the tomb, and they did not speak to each other, because the angels were also working inside of St. Peter and John. St. John says, they did not speak to each other. They did not say, let us go to the tomb, because they knew where they were going. Because their hearts were trained on Jesus Christ. Their hearts were going after Him. And this is one of the mysteries of conversion. When a soul is on its way back to God, our Lord Jesus Christ and the holy angels enter into that mysterious thing which is the human heart. And they turn it. They gently turn it so that it is going towards Christ. But we don't even know it. It's not even visible on the outside. If you ask them, why are you going to the tomb? We're going to the tomb to prove those women crazy. We're going to the tomb to prove that they're wrong. We're going to the tomb to show with scientific evidence that Jesus Christ could never have risen from the dead. Of course that's why we're going to the tomb. But it wasn't why. If you listen to their words, they are not speaking the truth. They are not speaking the truth. And the women must learn to listen to the angels. And women must learn how to hear words in a different way. They must learn that when a man speaks, imagine, for instance, if we go back to the Garden of Paradise, the Garden of Eden, and imagine that Adam had eaten the forbidden fruit, and he came home that night. Eve would have said, anything happen at work? No, nothing happened. You don't seem hungry tonight. Well, not hungry. He would not tell her anything about eating the forbidden fruit. And after he'd eaten about 500 of the apples,

If this little act of pretending were done, if this little act of dissimulation was done, Eleazar could escape torture and escape death. But the noble and most faithful Eleazar refused the offer and embraced his death in witness to the faith. The holy scribe cried out, "At our age, it would be wrong for me to pretend. For many young men would think that the elderly Eleazar had gone over to another religion." He then added that although he might escape torture in this life, he would not escape the punishment at the hands of Almighty God. And so the second book of Maccabees again praises Eleazar, saying, "Eleazar died, leaving in his death a model of courage, an unforgettable example of virtue, not only for the young, but for the entire nation." But now we come to that second individual, namely a person named Robert Drynan. Robert Drynan was a law professor in Massachusetts back in 1970. Robert Drynan, after much thought and a lot of deliberation, decided to run for Congress, in particular running for a seat in the House of Representatives in our nation's capital. Having completed a successful campaign, Drynan won the seat and soon became a prominent supporter of a woman's right to choose to terminate her being with child. Just a few years ago, before he passed, Drynan stated in a newspaper interview that he even supported the horrible idea of partial birth abortion, which I could literally not describe before a congregation with young people present. I mention this second man this evening because Robert Drynan was a Roman Catholic. Drynan was also a member of the Society of Jesus, also known as the Jesuits. And finally, the Reverend Father Robert Drynan was also a Roman Catholic priest. And every time he voted for an expansion of the culture of death in Congress between 1970 and 1980, and every time he spoke out publicly in favor of the crime of taking the life of the unborn, he did so always dressed in clerical garb, in the clothes and collar of a priest of God. To add to this scandalous story even further, it should be noted that the Reverend Robert Drynan also was part of that infamous Hyannisport meeting in Cape Cod in the state of Massachusetts. A gathering was held at the Kennedy compound in the late 1960s where Father Drynan, along with other Catholic moral theologians, worked out a strategy where Kennedy and other families like that could still be somehow Catholic politicians in good standing with the church, but also supporting abortion rights. In short, Father Drynan stated that one could